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6: Before we bust a move, we like to check in and see what folks are doing on the weekend. 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

0: Ghostbusting on the first weekend of fall on Retro Pop Reunion. 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
1: 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On this week's Retro Pop Reunion, I'm Joe Cortez. 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

0: Sometimes you connect with old friends on the weekend on Retro Pop Reunion from the video music era. John Mellencamp, whatever happened to Jack and Diane?
1: Well, nothing happened to them. You know, I just made them up. 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

Doing the biggest hits of the video music era, it is Retro Pop Reunion Weekends with Joe Cortez. I have a question. Have you ever had a one-night love affair? You don't have to answer, just listen up. About one-third of one-night love affairs turn into long relationships, which is great to find somebody you're happy with. How you get there is your business. And the song that matches, Life's Too Short. Be happy with someone when you're talking in your sleep.

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0: It's not just a concert, it's the experience, the sensory, the sphere in Vegas. 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

Flipping the season, first weekend of fall on Retro Pop Reunion. We are falling through the 80s with songs from In the Moment, Fall of 83, Huey Lewis in the News. A song that may be stuck in your brain.

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Let's not push it. 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

0: 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Backstreet Boys New Year's Weekend. Want to go? 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

0: 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You know what it is, that song just throws you right back on this week's Retro Pop Reunion.
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0: next weekend on Retro Pop Reunion. You've heard the expression, we're going across the pond. 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This is Joe Cortez. I got you next weekend. Our music director is Tony Mascaro. 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Our music will always make you feel good, but remember, be kind to folks, because you just don't know what inner battles people are going through.
1: 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But don't worry. It just means your future hasn't been written yet. No one's has. Your future is whatever you make it. So make it a good one.
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9: ABC News, I'm Dave Packer. An early season nor'easter continues to pound the East Coast with lashing wind, heavy rain, and large waves. It's all adding up to some serious coastal flooding. ABC's Sharifa Jackson in Atlantic City, New Jersey, where the streets are flooded.
10: Where I'm standing here on the sidewalk is about ankle deep. If I were to go into the street, it's even more than that. But this street is impassable now, and we have trash cans floating in the water now. So you know when you start to see that, we have a bit of water in the street. So we knew this was going to potentially happen. Now we are seeing this at this point.
9: Tens of millions of people remain in the path of that nor'easter for tomorrow. Hawaii is bracing for its second hurricane in less than 2 months. Tropical storm warnings and hurricane watches are in effect for the Big Island as it gets lashed by Hurricane Nolo. And President Trump telling reporters that he has rejected Iran's offer through mediators yesterday to reopen the Strait of Hormuz if the U.S. takes certain steps. This is ABC News. This weekend's nor'easter is canceling events and tying up travel across the Northeast. But in Boston, The storm hasn't stopped the wedding bells.
11: The original plan was to have the wedding party of Trish McCorkle and David Latimer walk from their Boston hotel to the church this weekend. But as a powerful nor'easter brought 40-mile-an-hour winds and torrential rain to the area, the couple resorted to Plan B, calling up the city's iconic duck boats. Two of the amphibious vehicles were used to transport guests to the special event, which is said to have gone off without a hitch otherwise. Mike DeBusky, ABC News.
9: Two new Supreme Court decisions with just 38 days until the midterm elections. Last night, the justices rejected an appeal that would have required Missouri to use a newly redrawn congressional map favored by Republicans. Separately, the court also cleared the way for the Trump administration to overhaul a citizen verification database and use it to check voter eligibility. Dave Packer, ABC News.
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1: ABC News, I'm Dave Packer. A powerful, relentless nor'easter lashing communities from Virginia all the way to southern Maine. One person in Brooklyn, New York died after being hit by a tree that fell during the storm. And Hawaii is bracing for its second hurricane in less than 2 months. Tropical storm warnings, hurricane watches in effect for the Big Island as it gets lashed by Hurricane Nolo. Hawaii County Mayor Kimo Alameda.
2: Yeah, I mean, after a while, you just get used to it. It's kind of like the new normal. We all look at each other and we think, oh my gosh, one more time.
1: Four Americans among the six people killed in an explosion that collapsed a two-story building in Athens, Greece. The blast happened Friday in the tourist district of Plaka near the ancient Acropolis. The cause remains under investigation. President Trump said on Saturday morning that he rejects Iran's seven-day plan to reopen the Strait of Hormuz, though he did not go into specifics as to why he found the proposal unsatisfactory. This is ABC News. A new health alert, that's another option in trying to avoid the flu. Moderna's mRNA seasonal flu vaccine is now available for people 50 years and older following FDA approval last month.
3: The new flu shot may expand to other age groups after more research on younger people, says Dr. Omer Awan, a physician and senior public health contributor for Forbes.
4: A large trial showed that the mRNA shot was about 27% more effective than the standard flu shot.
3: And?
4: It can be tailored and matched more appropriately to the circulating flu strains that are occurring, and that can provide potentially better protection against the flu.
3: Talk with your doctor about it, says the doctor.
1: ABC's Chuck Sievertson. Pope Leo continuing his historic visit to France. More than 600,000 people there for an open-air mass. The American Pope waving and welcoming cheers from his Popemobile as he rode along France's famous Champs-Élysées. Dave Packer, ABC News.
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3: 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The Big Island is splashed by Hurricane Nolo. Hawaii County Mayor
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3: ABC's Chuck Sievertson. Pope Leo continuing his historic visit to France. More than 600,000 people there for an open-air mass, the American Pope waving and welcoming cheers from his Popemobile as he rode along France's famous Champs-Élysées. Dave Packer, ABC News.
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2: everyday USA. ABC News, I'm Dave Packard. The nor'easter slamming the East Coast has turned deadly. A 56-year-old man killed in Brooklyn, New York, when a tree fell on him while he was walking through a parking lot. States of emergency in New York and New Jersey.
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0: New Mexico's Attorney General Ruiz Torres called Friday's verdict a win for the people and a clear message for Meta.
4: Each of those counts is subject to a maximum penalty of $5,000 per violation. So in theory, this company is facing a civil penalty in excess of $219 billion.
0: Last month, Meta agreed to pay up to $18 billion to settle the multi-state lawsuit surrounding child safety. Dave Packer, ABC News.
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4: I'm Jim O'Reilly. Around the region, public works and utility crews are ready for the nor'easter, expected to bring strong winds, prolonged rain, and coastal flooding over the weekend. The impact will be felt statewide, but shoreline towns will see the most severe effects, they say. The National Weather Service issued wind and coastal flooding advisories for New London County and most of Connecticut in effect through Sunday. Peak gusts of over 50 miles per hour are expected to continue inland as far north as Norwich. High winds bring the potential for downed trees and branches, leading to power outages. East Line Police Chief Kevin Glenn orders an immediate pause on the use of flock cameras in town, citing community concerns and ongoing state and federal scrutiny of the automated license plate readers. East Line installed the cameras as part of a growing trend among Connecticut municipalities using automated license plate readers to assist with criminal investigations and more. Privacy concerns were among the biggest complaints over those cameras. A New London judge sentences longtime Norwich drug dealer Desiree Green to 15 years in prison, suspended after 81 months, followed by 5 years of probation. All of this for selling the drugs that led to Mark Collins' death in 2023. Green, she's 36, had previously pled guilty to manslaughter and the sale of narcotics under a plea agreement. The cause of Collins' death was determined to be a mix of fentanyl and cocaine. Green admitted selling Collins the drugs at her Broadway home. Online casinos ran by the Mashantucket Pequot Tribal Nation and Mohegan Tribe see year-over-year gains in August, according to the State Department of Consumer Protection. Each tribe reported double-digit percentage increases in their online gaming revenues, according to monthly tribal data. Despite the gains, the tribe's other gaming sectors, including slots, sports betting, and fantasy sports, are down compared to a year ago. Overall, Connecticut collected more than $31 million from tribal gaming operations last month. Rain and wind with highs in the upper 50s. Showers overnight were low around 60. When news breaks, we break in. I'm Jim O'Reilly.
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2: I'm Mayan Vasta Betancourt.
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1: Tanya Van Coilenberg and Jay Cook boarded a ferry to Seattle, Washington. What was supposed to be an overnight trip began to concern their families when the couple never returned back home. Soon after, Tanya and Jay were found brutally murdered. But with no witnesses or promising leads, the case sat untouched for decades. That is until 2018, when law enforcement was able to finally catch the killer by using genetic genealogy.
2: It's the DNA that actually determines what color eyes we have, what color hair we have, whether we're going to be tall or short. And you can also figure out the part of the world where a person's ancestors is from their DNA. That's their sort of genetic heritage, and that's different than a DNA fingerprint.
1: That's Edward Humes, an author and journalist. He details the 1987 cold case and the future of crime solving in his book, The Forever Witness, how DNA and genealogy solved a cold case double murder. Companies like 23andMe and Ancestry DNA have popularized at-home DNA testing that anyone can use to trace their lineage throughout history. Very quickly, people realized that these databases could be used for much more than finding a long-lost relative.
2: With this DNA tool, this genetic genealogy became not exactly child's play, but it opened up all those doors, also for abandoned babies who didn't know where they came from, for amnesiacs who couldn't recall who they were. These people were being helped through the power of this crowdsourced DNA.
1: Humes says it wasn't long before people realized we could use this technology to help solve crimes. It may not get matched with the killer, but finding a relative can be a crucial step to solving the case.
2: That's the power of it. You don't need to have the guilty party's DNA, just some of their distant relatives. And that combined with a search through records, the old genealogy, you know, old school methods, the two together could find almost anyone, including killers that seemed they were beyond reach.
1: This revolutionary technology's first law enforcement debut was when it caught the Golden State Killer. Hume says that that first attempt took multiple months and millions of dollars.
2: So what I thought then was what everybody thought, oh, well, this is cool, and they solved this big crime, but it's not like this is going to be useful in more than a handful of cases. It's too expensive. It's too much manpower. And then immediately, another case broke, and it's where I happened to be living at the time, in Seattle, in that area, and it was this double murder that became the heart of my book, because that wasn't a moonshot level. It happened really fast, and the genealogist who did the work, C.C. Moore, 2 hours after she got the go-ahead to do the case, she had solved it. A 31-year-old mystery that had baffled generations of detectives, she did in 2 hours for free. It didn't cost the police anything. And that was when I realized this isn't just a one-off. This is the future of criminal investigation.
1: C.C. Moore is the chief genetic genealogist at Parabon Nano Labs, a DNA technology firm. Before dipping her toe into crime solving, Moore used genetic genealogy to help orphans learn about their biological ancestry.
3: I was involved in a lot of media, both news type shows as well as print media that described some of the cases that I was involved in. And those would be read or seen by these law enforcement professionals, and they would think, hey, could I use these techniques, these adoption type techniques, to identify the violent criminal in my case? Or in some cases, coroners reached out to me and asked if I would be able to help identify their Jane or John Doe's.
1: And though Moore realized how her techniques could greatly benefit law enforcement, she didn't immediately offer her services. She contemplated the decision for years before finally making her choice.
3: I wanted to make sure I was doing it in an ethical and responsible way. And I also wanted to make sure that the people whose DNA was used for that purpose was aware of that and had the choice as to whether to participate in that application or not.
1: That's when Moore decided to team up with Parabon, who was leading the way in SNP genotyping, a different test than what law enforcement had been using.
3: Up until that time in 2018, crime scene DNA was only being processed in the STR type profile. In order for it to be compatible with genetic genealogy, it needed to be in the SNP profiles. Well, Parabon had pioneered processing crime scene DNA and unidentified human remains using SNP genotyping, this type of health genetic testing, but it wasn't for health purposes. They were doing it because they were predicting someone's phenotype, meaning what did they look like based on their DNA, their hair color, eye color, skin color, shape, face. And it just so happens that was the exact same process that I needed to be able to move forward with genetic genealogy on those cases.
1: Parabon had already SNP genotyped about 100 files from crime scenes and unidentified remains when Moore joined the team. With all of this data, they reached out to the agencies involved in those investigations and asked if they could perform genetic genealogy on those cases. The very first case Moore took on was the same double homicide Humes writes about in his book.
3: For law enforcement purposes, we are limited to the smallest databases. And in that case, I was just using GEDmatch, which is about 1 million people at the time that I utilized it. And so you just never really know what you're going to get till you get that DNA uploaded into whatever database you're allowed to use for that particular type of case. And sometimes it can take minutes. Sometimes it can take days or months. And in some cases, rarely, it can take years.
1: The process of genotyping involves looking at hundreds of thousands of genetic markers across a genome. It's the same method that's used when you send your DNA into a site like 23andMe. Moore needed to have this specific type of file because all of the people she would be comparing the DNA to would have also used this method. After the file was created and uploaded to an online DNA database called GEDmatch, the investigation turned into a waiting game.
3: You have to wait anywhere between about 8 hours and 48 hours for that unknown killer's DNA to be compared against the files that are in the GEDmatch database. And so I kept checking late one night, no matches. And I finally gave up and went to sleep, woke up in the morning, immediately opened my laptop, checked that profile, and we had a list of matches.
1: The list consisted of people that shared what Moore considered a significant amount of DNA with the unknown subject. In this case, the term significant even applies to matches that shared less than 1% of DNA, which is completely opposite of law enforcement database matches.
3: They're looking for an exact match, someone who shares 100% of their DNA. And I'm just looking for people who share 1% or 2%.
1: Moore is able to use such a large scope because it allows them to find distant relatives who may share just one segment of DNA. With that match, she can find a common ancestor somewhere in their family tree. When looking into the murders of Tanya and Jay, Moore says she got super lucky with two matches of second cousins.
3: And so very quickly, William Earl Talbot II's name came to my attention. It was in probably less than 2 hours. This was the first case I worked for law enforcement, though. So this was a very heavy burden to know this name, to know the potential identity of these killers after 30 years. And I wanted to make really sure that I was passing good information over to Detective Scharf. So I spent the rest of the weekend vetting that hypothesis, playing devil's advocate, trying to see if there was any other explanation or I could be wrong. But by the end of the weekend, I was fully convinced that William Earl Talbot II was the DNA contributor to that crime scene and thus Jay and Tanya's killer.
1: Moore says this first case solidified her future working with law enforcement. Since 2018, she's worked on hundreds of cases using genetic genealogy to find the guilty. However, these achievements aren't possible without people in the public deciding to put their DNA information into online databases. And though this technology received a lot of praise, critics voiced concerns about privacy issues. Fortunately, Moore says much of the worry stems from false information. If you send your DNA to a company like 23andMe, your data is not shared with the police. In fact, it's more difficult than you may think for your information to be used by law enforcement.
2: There's two very specific places that the police can look at. They're called Family Tree DNA and GEDmatch. As a user, you have to take your test off of a place like Ancestry or 23andMe and put them yourself into those databases and give permission for the police to use the data that you've put up there to help them solve crimes. So nothing's happening well, it shouldn't be happening behind anyone's back when you do that. And you're further protected because the only thing the police see when they get a list of individuals who might be distantly related to their crime suspect is a name and an email.
1: Meaning they don't get any genetic data like hair color or health information. In fact, Moore says that most of her investigative work is actually done after the genetic genealogy test. And even though genetic genealogy gained publicity through solving cold cases, Moore says it's now evolved into a helpful tool to catching the bad guys in real time. The Forever Witness is available now wherever books are sold. You can find more information about Edward Humes, C.C. Moore, and all of our guests on our website, radiohealthjournal.org. 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Our writer-producer is Kristen Farah. Our executive producer is Amira Zaveri. I'm Elizabeth Westfield.
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6: Oh, I'm being hugged.
4: The primary care physician shortage is worsening. The HRSA's Bureau of Health Workforce estimates that America needs more than 40,000 physicians to meet our current needs. By 2037, the shortage is projected to be more than 87,000, and rural areas will continue to be hit hardest by this deficit. One possible solution that's been brought to the table by the Association of American Medical Colleges is to fill in the gaps with physician assistants and nurse practitioners. While we've seen a surplus of these positions, critics argue that it's not the one-to-one replacement many believe it to be. Dr. Christian Giordano says this is an ignorant assumption that's offensive to the value of PCPs, and one that could very well contribute to the worsening burnout these physicians experience.
7: I think when an article comes out like the AAMC writes that says that an MP can do just as good of a job as a physician in primary care, it's frankly insulting, and that affects burnout.
4: Giordano is a nephrologist and board member of Physicians for Patient Protection. She argues against the AAMC's proposal in a paper published in Annals of Internal Medicine. Primary care physicians have a unique relationship with patients that allow them to monitor a person over the course of their life and notice any deviations to a patient's normal baseline.
7: And I think people often underestimate the training that primary care physicians get. They go through 4 years of undergraduate training and then medical school, which is 4 years. And then on top of that, they undergo 3 years of either internal medicine or pediatrics or family medicine training to become a primary care physician. During those 3 years of residency, the average physician is accumulating around 10,000 hours.
4: Giordano herself recorded around 11,000 hours during training. PCPs work in both inpatient and outpatient settings, which gives them a full picture of healthcare that Giordano says is crucial for their role.
7: They're reading your notes. God forbid someone's hospitalized, they can read the notes of what happened to the patient while they're in the hospital and have an understanding fully what a subspecialist might be saying in those notes and what kind of follow-up would be required based on those prior experiences. Physicians have this shared language that develops over many years of talking about disease entities, testing, and general patient care. And that shared base knowledge allows us to have these extremely high-level conversations with other physicians to then render the care that the patient needs at the bedside.
4: On the other hand, the physician assistant program is 2 to 3 years of training, half spent in the classroom and the other half doing rotations through different clinical settings. Nurse practitioners need a master's or doctoral degree in nursing and often specialize solely in outpatient primary care. Education that makes them valuable but isn't the same as physicians. The breadth of knowledge that PCPs have also lets them treat conditions that many people would assume they need to see a specialist for.
7: For example, a primary care doctor can handle chronic kidney disease up to stage 3, the beginning of stage 3A, without needing to refer to nephrology. That's in within all of our guidelines, and their knowledge base and purview is completely within their purview. And so that really helps alleviate some specialists so that they're able to see patients who critically need them in that moment. And that saves patients time, money, energy, getting to know another clinician, and all those things.
4: That's not to say that non-physician practitioners are irrelevant. In fact, they're an extremely valuable member of the healthcare team. But Giordano doesn't believe their role can effectively replace what primary care physicians do. And though it's been proposed as a good fix for the physician shortage, a 2022 study offers strong evidence against this idea. The research, published in the Journal of the Mississippi State Medical Association, examined the Hattiesburg Clinic, the state's largest multi-specialty clinic. It decided to use advanced practice providers, like nurse practitioners, to fill their PCP shortage. And though there was still some collaboration with doctors, patients were mostly seeing the non-physician practitioners. But instead of having a seamless transition, the internal study reported that this model didn't provide patients an equal value-based experience to having a PCP.
7: What they found was that physicians saved the patients money because they were less likely to refer to the ER, less likely to refer to subspecialties, less likely to order certain imaging. And so ultimately, it saved the system a significant amount of money over the course of a year, somewhere upwards of $10 million, because of the differences in how physicians are able to take care of patients more broadly and increased complexity.
4: The data shows that patients spent over $100 more a month when seeing a non-physician provider. Again, Giordano isn't arguing against the value of nurse practitioners and physician assistants. She's saying that the system functions the best when all the pieces of a care team work together instead of replace each other.
7: We need to have a structure that allows for both primary care physicians and NPCPs to work together collaboratively to render that care. I think that there should be protocols that say every X number of visits, the patient sees the physician. So in my role as a nephrologist, I did use a nurse practitioner, and every other visit, depending on your severity of chronic kidney disease, was with the nurse practitioner. And she and I checked in about each patient, so I knew what was going on with all the patients. But it did allow me to see more patients than I would have otherwise been able to do. But I think it's important for the physicians to have an active role and for that relationship to be a very open, conversational, daily touch point about what's going on with the patients, so that if there's any questions that NP or PA has, they can feel free to raise them, and the physician has ample opportunity to address any potential concerns.
4: One argument in favor for using nurse practitioners as a PCP replacement is that it'll help open up the doctor's schedules to focus on the most dire patients. And though burnout may be one factor of the PCP shortage, Giordano doesn't think that having non-physician practitioners step into that role will help. In fact, it could increase rates of burnout for both communities.
7: I think opposing that, well, NPs and PAs can take the less complex issues so the physicians can focus on the complex patients, that introduces burnout, because now I go from seeing 20 complex and non-complex patients, maybe alternating, right, to seeing 20 only complex. And that is very difficult. So this all comes down to ultimately the reason why we don't have a primary care solution is because the primary things that cause burnout in physicians still cause burnout in nurse practitioners and PAs, because ultimately we're all people. And it is very hard going to a job every day and feeling underappreciated and overworked and working, quote unquote, in your pajamas. We have pajama time. That's the talk about charting at night and being inundated by patient messages that are not reimbursed, et cetera, et cetera, et cetera.
4: As a final response to this proposal, Giordano writes in her paper, "More research is not needed. This experiment has been done and it has failed." Still, despite the evidence, it continues to be part of the PCP shortage conversation, which worries Giordano about the future of care Americans will have access to.
7: I worry that we are headed for and have probably already started a very two-tiered system where patients who are at risk for having adverse health outcomes because of their socioeconomic status, because of their race or ethnicity, that those who are insured status, that those patients are the ones who are going to end up with getting care exclusively by nurse practitioners, PAs, and won't have access to physicians, and that those who do have ability to pay will be able to see physicians.
4: A possible reality that, if it comes true, will only worsen our country's current health disparities.
7: Until patients are able to advocate for themselves, until organizations come out and say this is a disparity issue, we're going to start to see that widening get deeper. Physicians are organizing themselves already. We say to each other constantly, I need to get a lot of friends in different specialties so that if something happens to me or my family member, I'm taken care of, my family member's taken care of. I don't know how people who don't have a family member who's a physician, I don't know how they're going to be able to access physician-led care. And that, to me, is very, very frightening.
4: You can find more information about Dr. Kristen Giordano and all of our guests on our website, radiohealthjournal.org. 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I'm Greg Johnson.
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16: Medical notes this week. Why is there a care gap for dementia patients? A new study in the journal Nature Aging reveals that at least 1 in 5 people with dementia don't receive any help with daily living. This persists at all economic levels and regions of the world. Researchers are calling this a public health crisis, since a lack of basic care increases ER visits, depression, and early death. The study's authors say we need to increase financial investments and caregiver staffing around the world to hopefully fix this issue. Is sunlight good for your nose? A vitamin D nasal spray could be the key to improving our sense of smell. Research in the journal International Forum of Allergy and Rhinology reveals that this product can reduce nasal inflammation. Though oral supplements don't work, applying vitamin D directly to the nasal tissue seems to be much more effective. Scientists hope this will one day help those experiencing long COVID symptoms. And finally, will America soon be facing a population shortage? New research in the Journal of Marriage and Family reveals that the number of Americans who never want children has doubled over the last 20 years. In that same time, the amount of people who are planning to have kids in the future dropped by 20%.
17: Scientists are now researching how this will affect retirement planning as well as medical and financial services. And that's Medical Notes this week. I'm Mayan Vosta-Betancourt.
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0: A few weeks back, Secretary of the U.S. Department of Health and Human Services Robert F. Kennedy Jr. came under fire for his controversial comments on autism. Kennedy held a press conference about a new CDC report showing a rise in autism diagnoses among children. There, he claimed that autism destroys families and suggested that people with the disorder will never hold a job, go on a date, or play baseball. While it's true that one quarter of autistic people have severe limitations, the majority don't face the challenges Kennedy describes. Like many conditions, autism is a spectrum, meaning no two people are exactly the same.
1: Autism is a developmental disability that occurs throughout someone's lifetime, and it's really important to recognize that it is a unique journey and experience for everyone. So I know plenty of people that hold jobs and pay taxes and go on dates and have hobbies and do all of the things that neurotypical people strive to do as well. And then I know autistic individuals that have more complex care needs are equally as worthy and valuable to their communities and families and deserving of love and support and recognition.
0: That's Kristen Roth, Chief Marketing Officer of the Autism Society of America. She says many autistic people lead completely normal lives, and many go their entire lives without being diagnosed, though that's slowly changing. As awareness and understanding of the disorder improves, more kids, teens, and even adults are being diagnosed. So while autism diagnoses are rising, there's no evidence supporting that more people are being born autistic. We're just getting better at recognizing it.
2: So the latest CDC numbers came out and the numbers are 1 in 31. And so this is a higher prevalence estimate than the previous one, which was 1 in 36. There are still many disparities in diagnostic rates for certain groups. So although we see that the overall prevalence is going up, I want to emphasize that the criteria in the DSM for autism was primarily created based on cases of boys, and 80% of autistic females are still undiagnosed at age 18. So boys are far more likely to actually have an autism diagnosis, even when girls have documented autism traits in their educational and their clinical records. So some researchers have found that autistic girls, their autistic traits need to be, quote, exaggerated to actually receive a timely diagnosis.
0: That's Emily Hotez, assistant professor and developmental psychologist at the University of California, Los Angeles. She says this gender disparity exists because autistic girls are much better at hiding or camouflaging their autistic traits than boys. This ability to blend in can delay or lead to a misdiagnosis. Understanding this phenomenon has been critical in tailoring markers for women and girls.
2: There's been a really interesting research base that has been accumulating over the past few years on this concept of camouflaging. And that basically means masking or hiding autistic traits to appear more, quote, normal. And researchers have found that autistic girls are more likely to engage in camouflaging. So they're more likely to try to kind of conceal the traits that are associated with autism. And this happens in schools and in families. So a lot of times teachers just simply aren't picking up on it. And similarly, families aren't picking up on it. A lot of times this can look like overcompensating for things like lack of eye contact or trying extra hard to fit into social situations or mirroring what they're seeing in social situations.
0: Girls aren't the only ones who are underdiagnosed. Racial and ethnic minorities are too. There's no evidence that autism occurs more or less based on race, ethnicity, or gender. Researchers like Hotez are still working to pinpoint the exact causes of autism, but one thing is clear. It's not something you catch. It's something you're born with.
2: One of the largest autism organizations that exists, the International Society for Autism Research, or INSAR, they just put out an official statement on declaring their perspective on what they think about all of this conversation about autism. They say high-quality research, much of it conducted by INSAR members, has found approximately 200 genes linked to autism, identified brain signatures related to autism, and referring to autism as a preventable disease is out of touch with contemporary evidence-based understanding of autism. Based on current autism research, we know that there are many causes of autism, and virtually all of these occur prenatally. In other words, you are born with autism.
0: Despite this, RFK Jr. claims that autism is preventable, and it's caused by environmental toxins rather than genetics. Since these comments, Roth has seen a significant increase in traffic to the Autism Society's National Helpline.
1: We have autistic individuals and families that are calling us, grappling with their self-identity and self-worth, asking if society as a whole is going to be further discriminating against them with some of the claims or misinformation that's kind of being circulated right now. And that has real life outcomes. There's an incredible amount of emotional and mental load that people are taking on with this right now. And I think it's important to note that autistic individuals are constantly battling against systemic barriers their entire life. And to hear this type of language and rhetoric being discussed at the highest level in such a national stage is further objectifying their experience.
0: And this goes far beyond emotional and mental turmoil. Autistic people are much more likely to develop a range of physical health problems due to the stress that comes along with stigma, social isolation, and rejection.
2: Autistic people experience really pronounced health problems throughout the life course. So they have a lower life expectancy. They are disproportionately likely to have cardiovascular disease, diabetes, dyslipidemia, rare conditions like stroke and Parkinson's, even disproportionate suicidality. And I want to emphasize that those things are not part of an autism diagnosis. A lot of times, these are due to really highly preventable circumstances, things like lack of access to high quality and consistent healthcare over the lifetime that is not fragmented and is led by healthcare providers who are really knowledgeable about autism. It could be due to stigma and discrimination and isolation and rejection and all kinds of other things that we call the social determinants of health. That means that we as a society have an opportunity to reform those factors to better support autistic people.
0: These reforms include better medical training on how to work with autistic patients and the build-out of safer, more supportive spaces in schools and workplaces. However, the goal with these efforts isn't to fix or cure autistic people, but rather to improve their quality of life. It's also important that these support systems recognize the strengths that come with the disorder. Autistic individuals are often described as highly intelligent, creative, honest, and loyal. And because every autistic person has their own unique mix of strengths and support needs, Roth says it's vital that these social services exist. However, government funding cuts have put some of these essential programs in jeopardy.
1: When you look at the expansive services needed for autistic adults to thrive in a community of their choosing with the proper home and community-based services, those are also being affected with funding cuts, sweeping layoffs, and that is reducing the number of quality supports for people to live fully in their communities.
0: Hotez believes that right now is a critical moment to support this population. She has a sister with autism and has witnessed firsthand how negative rhetoric can lead to isolation and regression. Whether or not you personally know someone with autism, Hotez says now is the time we should be inviting people in, not pushing them out.
2: I'm really privileged to have a lived experience of having a really authentic and meaningful connection with an autistic person. I want to emphasize that these negative messages about autism that are happening in public discourse can only further stigmatize and marginalize and exclude people like my sister who already experience lots of interpersonal healthcare and social stigma. and it's not helpful for promoting the health and well-being of autistic individuals and their families. I think the more unified we are in efforts to support this population, to support people like my sister, the better off we are in supporting everybody.
0: To find out more about Kristen Roth, Emily Hotez, and all our featured guests, visit viewpointsradio.org. 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Our executive producer is Amira Zavari. Our studio manager is Jason Dickey. I'm Gary Price.
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0: supposed to beat men at their own game. She started playing chess at just 4 years old and was still a child the first time her father took her to play at a local chess club.
1: All the men there were shocked to see a little girl. There were no girls, no other women in the club. It was a room full of smoke, middle-aged to elder men. And when my father was asking for me to have a game with some of them, everybody was laughing. You know, they were even making a joke that, come on, don't use your little daughter if you want to get a game of chess. We'll play you, don't worry. He said, no, he insisted. It's really my daughter who would like to get a game. And, you know, they couldn't believe their ears until finally one of them said, okay, I'll play your little daughter.
0: Polgar had to sit on a stack of books to peer over the chessboard. Men laughed, but those snickers soon turned to silence as they watched her dominate the game. It was the first of many rooms she'd enter where people didn't think she belonged. Her father wasn't conventional either. He believed that talent was taught, not inherited. He homeschooled Susan and her two younger sisters, Judith and Sophia, placing a heavy emphasis on the game of chess. Today, all three sisters are chess prodigies, and Judith is widely recognized as the greatest female chess player of all time.
1: It was really a fantastic journey with my sisters that at first I was helping them. Eventually we were partners, and especially Judith has been helping me as well. And she took the family tradition to even the next level, at one point becoming a top 10 player in the world among men.
0: But well before Judith's rise, Susan paved the way for women's inclusion in chess. At just 15 years old, she became the top-ranked female player in the world. But despite the title, she was still blocked from competing at elite chess finals and world championships because of her gender.
1: I went back the year later trying to play against the boys, and I was told, no, you cannot play. That's only for boys. It really has been the theme of my journey, of my life story, that I had to fight to break through, open the door for myself as well as generations after me to be even able to compete against men, because it was so segregated back in the 70s and the 80s.
0: Polgar has dealt with harassment, heckling, bias, and more. But through it all, she did what she knew best. She played the game. She also credits her grandmother with giving her strength and perspective.
1: Little advice that helped me is from maternal grandmother, who is a Holocaust survivor. And in these difficult moments, she was telling me, if you think your situation is tough, you don't understand what tough is. And, you know, I managed to put it in perspective that, yes, it's difficult, it may be unfair, it's hard, but at the end of the day, I have the opportunity to work even harder and prove myself on the chessboard.
0: After 17 years of playing the game, she became the first woman to earn the title of Grandmaster, the highest recognition in the chess world awarded by the International Chess Federation. She became a Grandmaster by reaching the same performance standards as men, not through a title reserved for women. Polgar says that this was a crowning moment in her career. However, this title didn't stop the critics, who felt that chess was very much still a man's game. She recounts when she was ranked number one in the world and was invited to a high-profile tournament in Spain. A male grandmaster who was ranked number six at the time questioned why she'd been invited.
1: In the second round of that event, I faced him in the competition, and I was so determined to show him why. And I'm so proud that I was able to defeat him and win that game. And I think that's always the best answer to people who doubt your abilities, people who try to belittle you, belittle women, to show them with action. And that's what I did at that event.
0: After relocating to the U.S. in 1994, she founded the Susan Polgar Institute for Chess Excellence, also known as SPICE, to train the next generation of elite chess players. Under her coaching, students

0: Students have won more national and world championships and Olympic gold medals than all of the other chess programs combined.
1: We have given a lot of help to many developing chess organizations, focusing especially on girls. We have awarded over $7 million in scholarships through our partner organizations. And really my message to everybody out there, especially young people and especially girls, is that if you find your passion, whether it's chess or anything else, if you want it badly enough, if you're willing to work hard enough for it, nothing is impossible.
0: Susan Polgar is more than just the titles next to her name. She's a child prodigy who became a champion, a woman who built pathways through a male-dominated system, a first-generation immigrant who transformed American chess from the inside out. To learn more about her life and work, check out her memoir, The Rebel Queen, available now online and in bookstores. This story was written by our executive producer, Amira Zaveri. Our studio manager is Jason Dickey. I'm Marty Peterson.
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10: 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I'm Ebony McMorris. In October, Walgreens announced it'll be closing 1,200 stores, about one in seven of its locations. Drugstore chains have faced tough times in recent years, and it doesn't seem to be letting up. CVS recently revealed a plan to cut $2 billion in costs and announce layoffs for nearly 3,000 of its corporate staff. All of this comes just a year after Rite Aid filed for bankruptcy. As pharmacy chains continue to struggle, the question remains, can they turn things around? After years of expansion and a boost from COVID vaccinations, drugstores are now grappling with changing consumer shopping habits and competition from retail giants like Amazon, Costco, and Walmart. They have also had to contend with shoplifting and rising inflation since the pandemic. Both Walgreens and CVS have faced billions of dollars in fines over allegations related to overbilling, staffing shortages, and their role in the opioid crisis. When stores like Walgreens and CVS close, it doesn't just affect the bottom line. Some patients have to travel further to fill their prescriptions. A study from the Journal of the American Medical Association found that pharmacy closures disproportionately affected low-income urban areas where the majority of people were on Medicare or Medicaid. One thing is clear. As consumer preferences shift and competition grows, these changes might have to reinvent themselves to survive. That's Viewpoint Explained for this week. More in a moment.
11: Welcome to Culture Crash, where we examine what's new and old in entertainment. It's always interesting to see how the news can dictate what people watch. Case in point, when news broke that Pope Francis, the leader of the Catholic Church, died on April 21st, it sent two movies surging up the streaming charts on various platforms. One of those movies was The Two Popes, a 2019 Netflix film in which Jonathan Pryce played Francis in a fictionalized account of his relationship with Pope Benedict XVI, who was played by Anthony Hopkins. The second was Conclave, last year's thriller from director Edward Berger, which depicts an imagined papal conclave where the College of Cardinals take to Vatican City to elect a new pope. According to Luminate, U.S. streaming for the two popes increased to 1.5 million minutes, and viewership for Conclave jumped to 6.9 million minutes on the day of Francis's death. And the draw to both of these movies makes sense, but for different reasons. For viewers who were looking to thoughtfully consider the life of Pope Francis, The Two Popes was an apt watch, as it deals directly with who Francis was. But for many viewers who had seen Conclave clips all throughout the most recent awards season, the news surrounding a real-life conclave was suddenly reason enough to go back and watch the movie. And those viewers were rewarded with a thrilling watch, with Conclave's Oscar-winning screenplay by Peter Strawn and its star-studded acting ensemble, which won the most recent SAG Award for Best Performance by a Cast. While its depicted events may not bear much resemblance to our reality, Conclave is a thought-provoking barn burner of a film that can give audiences a point of reference for what a really intense and exciting version of a papal conclave might look like. I'm Evan Rook.
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16: Hello again, and welcome to American Top 40. My name's Casey Kasem, and I'm all set to count down the biggest hits in the USA. First off, I want to say thank you to Charlie Van Dyke for taking care of the countdown last week. Every week, Billboard magazine checks radio stations and record stores across the land to find the 100 most popular songs. We take the 40 off the top and count them down to number one. Let's warm up with a recap of last week's top three. Last week's number three song was this poppin' hit.

the number three song in the land last week. She Bop by Cyndi Lauper. I'm Casey Kasem. This is American Top 40, and we're reviewing last week's top three. And the song at number two was This Smash.

Englishman John Waite and Missing You, the number two song last week on American Top 40. I'm Casey Kasem. We're recapping last week's top three. And the smash at number one was this song.

0: What's Love Got to Do With It by Tina Turner, the number one song in the USA last week. It's been at number one for 3 weeks now. Does it hold on to the top spot? We'll find out at the end of this week's survey. I'm Casey Kasem. This is American Top 40, and our countdown begins in a moment.
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0: I'm Casey Kasem. Here come the 40 most popular songs in the nation.
1: Number 40.
0: Leading off the survey is the latest hit by Sheena. Not Sheena of the Jungle, but Sheena of Scotland. This is her ninth top 40 hit here in America, and it debuts at number 40 this week. Sheena Easton with Strut.
1: Strut.

45-year-old Sheena Easton debuting at number 40 with her latest hit titled Strut. I'm Casey Kasem. This is American Top 40 in Hollywood. And here's another debut, the first solo hit for former Styx member Dennis DeYoung. He comes in at number 39 with Desert Moon. Is this

0: Dennis DeYoung of Styx on American Top 40. His first big solo hit comes in at number 39, a debut song, and it's titled Desert Moon. As the countdown continues.
1: Casey's Coast to Coast.
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0: 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From his album, 1100 Bel Air Place, currently in the top 10 on the album chart, here's Julio Iglesias in his duet with Diana Ross at number 38 with All of You.

0: Iglesias and Diana Ross on American Top 40. Their first chart single together falls from 25 to 38 in the countdown. All of you. There's an English superstar in the survey who does part-time work. The same kind of work done by Kenny Rogers, Willie Nelson, and Brooke Shields. All because of a man named Strauss. Details coming up.
1: The hits from coast to coast. 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
0: Billboard ranks them and AT40 counts them down. I'm Casey Kasem.
1: Number 37.
0: Climbing two notches with his fourth Top 40 hit here in the USA, Englishman Billy Idol, Flesh for Fantasy.

Survey song number 37, moving up two notches, second week in the countdown. Flesh for Fantasy, Billy Idol on American Top 40. Now we're up to the superstar who's done the same kind of part-time work as Kenny Rogers, Willie Nelson, and Deborah Harry of Blondie. He's Elton John. And when I add Brooke Shields to that list, you know it isn't a singing job they have in common. What they all do or have done is to sell blue jeans. Both Willie Nelson and Kenny Rogers have their own line of jeans. Brooke Shields became very well known for the magazine and television ads that she did for Calvin Klein jeans. And Deborah Harry, when she was singing with Blondie, advertised a Gloria Vanderbilt line of jeans. For years, blue jeans have been a fashion statement here in the USA and around the world for that matter. New brands seem to appear every day. But when Levi Strauss made and sold that first pair of jeans 130 years ago, it wasn't to somebody looking for fashion. The first person to wear a pair of jeans was a California gold miner who needed a rugged pair of work pants that wouldn't rip when he stuffed tools and nuggets into the pockets. Jeans have come a long way since then. And the latest superstar to endorse a pair is Elton John for Sasson Jeans. He's even changed the line of his song, Sad Songs Say So Much, to Sasson's Say So Much. And that company is sponsoring Elton's current concert tour. They've got them all sewed up. At number 36 this week with his current hit, Elton John with Who Wears These Shoes?

Here's These Shoes, debuted last week at number 40, now at number 36 in our survey. Elton John, one of 12 foreign acts in our countdown this week, as the countdown continues.

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We're coming to you from Hollywood. Here's a superstar we heard back at number 38 singing a duet on All of You with Julio Iglesias. She comes in now at number 35 with a solo hit, The

0: Diana Ross on American Top 40, debuting at number 35, her 51st Top 40 hit, Swept Away. A listener wants to know, who are the top foreign artists on the American charts from countries where the main language is not English? Well, the top five foreigners alphabetically are ABBA, Dick Haymes, Burt Kempfert, Sergio Mendes, and Pres Prado. We'll match them up with their native countries in just a few minutes.
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0: I'm KC Kasem. Three songs debuted this week, so three songs fell out. Round and Round by Rat, I Can Dream About You by Dan Hartman, and Leave a Tender Moment Alone by Billy Joel. Those are the three songs that fell out of the countdown this week. Now, here's a song that holds at number 34. The current hit by Spandau Ballet from London. Here's Only When You Leave.

Number 34, second week in a row, fourth week in the countdown. Spandau Ballet and Only When You Leave. Now on American Top 40, let's answer that question about foreign acts on the U.S. charts. A listener here in Los Angeles, Jose Torres, wants to know what foreign artists from non-English-speaking countries have been most successful on the American charts. Well, our AT40 researchers went back to the beginning of the Billboard charts in 1940, and they came up with the top five. The top five foreign acts from countries where the main language is not English are these, from number five to number one. Fifth place, orchestra leader Bert Kempfert from Germany. Fourth place, Sergio Mendes from Brazil. In third place, orchestra leader Prez Prado, born in Cuba. In second place is the Swedish group ABBA, one of whose members is Norwegian. And in first place is that great balladeer of the 1940s, Dick Hames, who was born in Buenos Aires, Argentina. And there you have them, Jose, the five foreign acts from non-English-speaking countries who've been the most successful on American charts. Bert Kempfert of Germany, Sergio Mendes from Brazil, Prez Prado from Cuba, the group ABBA from Sweden, and Dick Hames at number one from Argentina. Thanks for your letter. Now, on with the countdown.

0: At number 33, moving up two notches, third week in the countdown, a song written by Rick Springfield. He co-produced it with Bill Drescher. It's from the Hard to Hold soundtrack, and it's called Bop Till You Drop. I'm Casey Kasem. This is American Top 40 in Hollywood. We're counting down the week's 40 biggest singles, and we're 32 hits away from the number one song in the USA. We'll continue in a moment, so stay right where you are.
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10: Now, here's an extra from September 22nd, 1984. It's a song that brought Chaka Khan back to the top 40 after a near 6-year break. Here's I Feel For You.
11: Chaka Khan. 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
2: This is American Top 40 in Hollywood. I'm Casey Kasem. We're counting down the 40 biggest hits in the nation the way they're ranked on Billboard's Pop Singles chart. And the countdown continues.
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2: John Cafferty and the Beaver Brown Band climb five notches this week with their first Top 40 hit, On the Dark Side. Duh.

0: On the Dark Side, John Cafferty and the Beaver Brown Band moving from 37 to 32 in our countdown, second week in the survey. Coming up, a long-distance dedication from a young man in Canada to a girl who came into his life quite mysteriously and is still a mystery.
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0: Back in July, Rod Stewart peaked at number 6 with his song Infatuation. This week, his follow-up climbs 5 notches to number 31. Rod Stewart with Some Guys Have All the Luck.

His album, Camouflage, that's Rod Stewart with his 20th Top 40 hit. Some guys have all the luck. This is American Top 40. My name's Casey Kasem. Now we're up to our long-distance dedication. And it's from a young man in Canada whose story is so unusual that we telephoned his home in Swan River, Manitoba, and his father told us that Pedro's letter makes a long story short, but that's what happened. Here's what Pedro writes. Dear Casey, I'm 19 years old and I owe a lot to a certain person. About 5 months ago, I was involved in an auto accident and I was confined to a wheelchair. The doctors and specialists all said I may be able to walk again if I tried hard enough. I was too scared, so I sat around the house feeling sorry for myself. 2 months ago, my father found a girl of 16 in the loft of our barn. Well, we took her in. She refused to tell us her name, so we just called her Mystery. Mystery and I became good friends. She kept after me to try to walk. I wouldn't listen. We have a pool out back of our house, but Mystery told me she couldn't swim. One day we were out by the pool, and Mystery slipped and fell into the pool. Without a thought, I jumped into the pool after her. But she wasn't in trouble. "You did it," Mystery yelled. "You can walk." I was shocked, but I was so angry at Mystery for doing that intentionally. She tried to apologize, but I just yelled at her, "Get out of here. Just stay out of my life." The next morning, Mystery was gone. We looked for her, but it was useless. I was so sorry for those things that I said to her. I realized when she left how much she meant to me and how much I loved her. She's out there somewhere with her portable radio. So, Casey, will you please play a song for Mystery? Thank you. Pedro Del Rivas Santo. Pedro, here's your long-distance dedication.

0: 1982. That's Chicago's number one song, Hard to Say I'm Sorry. A long-distance dedication from Pedro in Manitoba to a runaway teenage girl he knew only by the name Mystery. We're counting down now in American Top 40 to the latest hit by the Pointer Sisters. I'm so excited. The exact same record they already hit with 2 years ago. In the rock era, several singles have hit the top 40 twice, but only one hit number one both times. Details coming up. Casey's Coast to
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American Top 40s heard in the 50 states and around the world every week on great radio stations like I-94, Eau Claire, Wisconsin, Poplar Bluff's favorite AM, 1340, Poplar Bluff, Missouri, and WRPC, Mayagüez, Puerto Rico. Here's Peebo Bryson, the balladeer originally from Greenville, South Carolina, now living in Atlanta. His song drops 9 notches to number 30 this week. If ever you're in my arms again.

number 30, falling nine notches with If Ever You're In My Arms Again. Now on AT40, we're up to a hit by the Pointer Sisters, a hit called I'm So Excited, a record that's now made the top 40 two times. That brings the total for the rock era to 11 different records, hitting the 40, then dropping off the charts, then coming back sometime later and hitting the 40 again. Now, we're not counting Christmas hits because their seasonal appeal puts them in a special category. Here's our list of the records we have included. First, there's the Bill Haley classic, Rock Around the Clock. Then, the Jamies hit twice with Summertime, Summertime. The Wailers hit a couple of times with Tall, Cool One. Don Costa hit the top 40 twice with Never on Sunday. Bobby Boris Pickett did it twice with The Monster Mash. The Safaris hit twice with Wipeout. And the Beach Boys did it with Surfin' USA. The band Cream hit twice with Sunshine of Your Love. Judy Collins had Send in the Clowns. And then there's the only record to make the top 40 twice and hit number one both times. It first hit number one in 1960, then fell completely off the chart, and returned in 1962 to move up the charts and hit number one for a second time. And that's Chubby Checker's The Twist. Now that's a total of 10 recordings to hit the top 40 twice. The 11th one did it 2 weeks ago. 2 years ago in 1982, it first hit at number 30. Now, the record has returned to the top 40, climbing four notches this week to number 29. Here are the Pointer Sisters with I'm So Excited.

The Pointer Sisters on American Top 40, third week in the countdown, now at number 29, moving up four notches. I'm so excited. Here's the latest hit by a band from London who have hit the top 40 four times since 1982 with Saved by Zero, One Thing Leads to Another, The Sign of Fire, and the song at number 28 this week. Here's The Fix with Are We Ourselves?

0: The Fix from England with Are We Ourselves. From the LP, Phantoms. It moves four notches to number 28 in the survey. 27 big ones to number one as the countdown rolls on.
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0: Here's a song written by Lindsey Buckingham and co-produced by Lindsey. He also plays all the instruments on this song, except for the bass guitar. And, of course, he does the singing. Lindsey Buckingham at number 27 with Go Insane.

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Fifth week in the countdown, moves from 31 to 27 with Go Insane. At number 26 on American Top 40, we have Donna Summer's remake of the Drifters classic, There Goes My Baby.

0: Number 26, moving up four notches with the Drifters remake, There Goes My Baby, produced by Michael Omardian. 25 big ones to number one, and the countdown rolls on. The hits from coast to
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AT40 originates in Hollywood. I'm Casey Kasem. 2 years ago, a number two smash called Gloria was on the charts. It was the first of five top 40 hits in a row for Laura Branigan. Her fifth is at number 25, The Lucky.

0: Laura Branigan on American Top 40 at number 25, moving up four notches with her fifth consecutive Top 40 hit, The Lucky One. A few weeks ago, we listed all the Top 40 songs whose titles consist only of numerals. Wrong. Not all. We missed a number titled song of last year by the hottest recording act on the charts today. Details and his latest hit are coming up.
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0: I'm Casey Kasem. Here's the fourth Top 40 hit for a man who was born and raised in Boston and currently hangs his hat in New York City. Billy Squire dropping eight notches to number 24 with Rock Me Tonight.

Billy Squire from the LP Signs of Life, Rock Me Tonight, falling from 16 to 24, 11th week in the countdown. A few weeks ago, when Rick James's hit song 17 was in the countdown, we listed all the top 40 hits in the rock era, whose titles are written completely in numerals. Songs like 99 by Toto, or 1098 by Face to Face, or 123 by Len Barry. I named nine of those all-numeral title songs, and Rick James's 17 was the 10th. Well, we missed one, but at least one listener didn't. That's Chris Dastoli in Verona, Virginia, and Chris was kind enough to write and tell us. The song we missed, whose title consisted only of numerals, made it to number 12 last year, and it was by the man who's the hottest act on the charts today. Here's a piece of that song ending with the title.

from 1983, that's 1999. One of 11 top 40 songs during the rock era whose titles consist only of numerals, no letters. And it's by the hottest act happening on the music and movie scene these days. He's starring in a big hit film, and his soundtrack album from it is currently at number one on the album chart. He's Prince of Minneapolis. And from his number one album, Purple Rain, here's his recent number one song. It's at number 23 this week on American Top 40. Chris D'Astoli, thank you again for your letter. Here now, When Doves Cry by Prince.

the oldest record in the countdown. It's been around for 16 weeks, and five of those weeks, it went to number one. Prince on American Top 40 from the LP Purple Rain, When Doves Cry. Here's the Englishman who was born in Trinidad, Billy Ocean, with a song that's currently at number one on the Billboard Soul chart. Billy Ocean and Caribbean Queens.

0: Billy Ocean and Caribbean Queen. From the LP, Suddenly, he's at number 22, moving up six notches. I'm Casey Kasem. This is AT40 in Hollywood. We're counting down the week's 40 biggest hits, and we're 21 hits away from number one. We'll continue in a moment.
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9: Here's an extra from September 22nd, 1984. It's a song whose video featured Richard Fairbrass of Right Said Fred, who would reach number one more than 7 years later with I'm Too Sexy. This is David Bowie with Blue Jeans.

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1: 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You're tuned to a classic presentation of Casey Kasem's American Top 40 from September 22nd, 1984.
2: 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I'm Casey Kasem, and the countdown continues.
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2: Up two notches, here's Twisted Sister with a song that's become an in-concert anthem for all their fans.

We're Not Gonna Take It, the five-man band from the New York City area formed back in 1976, sang it, Twisted Sister, at number 21, moving up two notches. From Hollywood, this is Casey Kasem. The countdown doesn't stop till we get to number one. At number 20, falling nine notches this week, here's the Canadian from Montreal, Corey Hart and Sunglasses at Night.

0: The first chart single and a recent top 10 record by Corey Hart out of Canada. He's at number 20 this week, falling 9 notches with a song he wrote titled Sunglasses at Night, as the countdown continues.
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0: I'm Casey Kasem. Here's a supergroup who've been charting now for 15 years. Their earlier hits include number one smashes like I Want You Back and I'll Be There. Later hits include Dancing Machine and Shake Your Body Down to the Ground. The current hit by these brothers climbs 3 notches to number 19 with lead vocals by Michael and Jermaine Jackson, The Jacksons with Torture.

0: Survey song number 19, moving up three notches, fifth week in the countdown. The Jacksons and Torture from their LP, Victory. A listener in Alabama is wondering whatever happened to that popular disco act called The Village People. Well, we went looking and found that The Village People have gone through a lot of changes. They've even tried going new wave. Details coming up.
1: The hits from coast to coast.
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7: Let's

0: American Top 40 at number 18, falling six notches with his first solo chart single. It's Lights Out. Now, let's find out whatever happened to the village people. That's what listener Amanda Ray in Cottonwood, Alabama wrote in to ask about. So, we checked it out. Back in the late 70s, the village people were riding high on the top of the disco wave. They broke into the top 40 with Macho Man. Then followed that with two more danceable novelty hits, a number two smash called YMCA, and a number three hit called In the Navy. And their high-energy shows and individual costumes where they dress like an Indian, a construction worker, a cowboy, a biker, a soldier, and a policeman had them filling concert arenas around the country. But by the early 80s, the disco craze was on the wane, and the novelty of the village people began to wear off. They starred in a movie called Can't Stop the Music. It wasn't successful. So the village people tried a change of image. They adopted a sort of new wave, new romantic image, dressing in bright, exotic costumes reminiscent of Adam Ant, and wearing lots of strange white face makeup and eyeshadow. They recorded a new album called Renaissance, but that image didn't work for them. Few weeks ago, we spoke to the management of the village people, and they told us there were still three original members of the group left. Alex Briley, the GI, Felipe Rose, the Indian, and Glenn Hughes, the biker. And they said the village people are currently in England recording a new album where they're going back to their original sound and their original image, only not quite as wild as they used to be. And that's what happened to the village people. And the countdown continues on American Top 40.
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0: The five-man San Francisco band Night Ranger move up two notches with When You Close Your Eyes.

0: Night Ranger on American Top 40 from the LP Midnight Madness. When you close your eyes, 8th week in the survey, moving up 2 notches to number 17. 16 big ones to number 1 as the countdown continues.
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0: 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Here's the 24-year-old singer born and raised in Detroit, lives in New York City now, bills herself by her first name only, Madonna. She climbs 8 notches to number 16 with Lucky Star.

fourth week in the countdown. Now at number 16, moving up 8 notches, Madonna. She sang it and she wrote it. Lucky Star. 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My name's Casey Kasem, and the countdown doesn't stop till we get to number one. Here's Jermaine Jackson at number 15 again this week with Dynamite.

0: Jermaine Jackson on American Top 40 at number 15, same position as last week with Dynamite from the LP, Jermaine Jackson. We're counting down to the recent number one smash, whose music video has more guest celebrities on camera than any other video we've seen. And each celebrity speaks the same dialogue, one word. Details coming up.
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7: I'm Casey Kasem, counting them down.
6: Number 14.
7: Here's the band from Chicago, based in Los Angeles for the past 15 years. They're the supergroup Chicago. And they have five number one albums to prove it. Up six notches with Hard Habit to Break.

Chicago at number 14 with their 25th top 40 hit. It's Hard Habit to Break. Now we're up to the recent number one song, whose music video is the most star-studded video we've seen yet. In this video, there are guest appearances by more than a dozen stars of television, the movies, and pop music. And how do these celebrities get into the video? Well, the artist whose song it is just asked some of his show business neighbors and acquaintances if they wanted to have some fun. And the ones who said yes and appear in the video are, in order of appearance, Chevy Chase, Irene Cara, comedian John Candy, TV star Melissa Gilbert, musician Ollie Brown, actor Jeffrey Tambor from Hill Street Blues, actor George Wendt from Cheers, writer and comedian Al Franken, Danny DeVito of Taxi, Carly Simon, Peter Falk, and Terry Garr. And these celebrities all say just one word in the video. The same word. A word that was number one for 3 weeks. This week, it's a number 13 in the countdown. Here's Ray Parker Jr. with the Smash title song from the Smash hit movie, Ghostbusters.

0: ain't afraid of no ghosts. Ray Parker Jr. on American Top 40 at number 13, falling four notches with the recent number one song, Ghostbusters. Last year, the rock and roll wedding of 1983 was held in New York City. It was rock star studded. The best man was Bruce Springsteen, and the minister was the rock and roll legend who became famous singing Wop Bop A Loo Wop A Wop Bam Boom. Details coming up.
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0: Once a week with AT40, and you know how your favorite songs are doing across the USA. Like the recent number three smash by superstar Lionel Richie. At number 12 this week, here's Stuck on You.

Lionel Richie with a pop, soul, and country hit. At number 12 this week, falling seven notches, Stuck on You. Now on American Top 40, the story of the rock and roll wedding of last year. The wedding was held in New York City. The groom was a rock guitarist, Stephen Van Zandt, who's a former member of Bruce Springsteen's E Street Band. The bride was Maureen Santoro, a former dancer with the New York City Ballet. And the best man was the boss himself, Bruce Springsteen. You see, besides playing in Bruce's band, Steve Van Zandt has been friends with Bruce for more than 20 years. So, who else would he ask to be his best man? But that's not all there was to this wedding. The presiding minister is a real legend. The man who became famous singing hits like Tutti Frutti and Good Golly Miss Molly, the great Little Richard. And this was the first wedding Little Richard performed as a minister. And the word is that his performance was every bit as flamboyant as his rock and roll days. Addressing the bride and groom, he said, "Now, Maureen, will your smile be your man's greeting card whenever he comes home?" And on the wedding went. Bruce Springsteen says he kind of got that long, tall Sally tone in his voice near the end. Among the guests at the wedding were film director Martin Scorsese and 1960s singing star Gary U.S. Bonds. And right after the ceremony, the bridal couple were serenaded by 60s recording star Percy Sledge, who sang his number one smash of 1966, the classic When a Man Loves a Woman. It was a real soulful rock and roll wedding all around. The best man for newlyweds Maureen and Stephen Van Zandt is in our countdown this week. Here's Bruce, I've Got the Ring Springsteen at number 11 with Cover Me.

0: Bruce Springsteen on American Top 40, his follow-up to Dancing in the Dark, this week at number 11, moving up three notches. Cover Me from the LP Born in the USA. My name's Casey Kasem. This is American Top 40. Our countdown of the most popular hits in the USA continues in a moment. We have the 10 biggest hits coming right up.
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0: On with our countdown to the 40 biggest hits in the USA. I'm Casey Kasem. This is American Top 40, and we're on our way to the number one song in the land.
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0: Climbing three notches, the first Top 40 hit for the English trio, Bananarama, becomes their first Top 10 hit, Cruel Summer.

Bananarama with the first of the 10 hottest songs in the USA this week. They move up 3 notches with Cruel Summer. This next song makes the biggest move within the countdown, leaping a powerful 9 notches to number 9. It's the latest smash by superstar Stevie Wonder. I just called to say I love you.

0: biggest moving record within the countdown from the LP The Woman in Red soundtrack, Stevie Wonder, and I Just Called to Say I Love You. It moves 9 notches to number 9 in our countdown. Coming up, a long-distance dedication from a boy in Texas who was under peer pressure to do what he felt was wrong.
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0: AT40 originates in Hollywood. Moving up 2 notches, here's the first hit song for singer and percussionist Sheila E., originally from Oakland, California. She's at number 8 with the title song from her album, The Glamorous Life.

0: She wrote it, co-produced it, and she sings it. The Glamorous Life by Sheila E. 10th week in the countdown, it moves from number 10 to number 8. This is American Top 40 in Hollywood. I'm Casey Kasem. Now we're up to our long-distance dedication. This one has a bittersweet quality to it. It's from a young man in San Antonio, Texas, who had an experience that hurt, but left him feeling good about himself. He writes, "Dear Casey, just about a year ago, some swimmers from Houston came to train with our club. My teammates and I were excited about that. Things went great until, on the third day, most of the other guys decided to cut practice. The plan was to go out, drink some beer, and see a few movies. I knew down deep that it was not right. It finally came to the point where I was the only person against going. Although it was hard to say no, I somehow did it. As a result, the guys from Houston, along with my teammates, hurt me. Not physically, but by destroying something of mine. It may sound silly because it was only a towel, but I was proud of it because on that towel was the name of our team. It had been a gift from my brother, and my teammates knew how much I treasured it. I became very depressed during the days that followed, and I contemplated quitting swimming. But it was at this time I heard a song that helped me realize I had nothing to be ashamed of. Casey, would you please play for all the other people out there who try to resist peer pressure the song My Way? It's my hope that they will come to understand that the decisions they make are the right ones. Signed, Scott." Okay, Scott, here's your long-distance dedication.
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0: 1977, that's Elvis Presley with My Way, a long-distance dedication from Scott in San Antonio to anybody who's ever been pressured to do what he knew was not right. And the countdown continues on American Top 40.
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1: Number 7.
0: Shooting at the Walls of Heartache. Here's Scandal featuring Patti Smyth. They climb a notch with The Warrior.

0: Scandal featuring Patti Smyth, the Warrior on American Top 40 at number 7, moving up a notch, third week in the top 10. A listener in the Philippines wants to know if any Oriental performers have ever hit our top 40. The answer is yes. A lot of Asian artists have hit the top 40. Singers and musicians with racial origins in China, Japan, and the Philippines. Details coming up.
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0: American Top 40 is heard in the 50 states and around the world every week on great radio stations like FM 99 Tallahassee, Florida, 93 KODK Kingsville, Texas, and the Spirit of Pendleton, KUMA, Pendleton, Oregon. Holding at number 6 this week, here's the current hit by Huey Lewis and the News, If This Is It.

0: number six again this week. Huey Lewis and the News on American Top 40 with If This Is It. Now, let's answer that question about Oriental artists on the American charts. A listener in the Philippines, Vernon Tapala, in Quezon City, wants to know if Oriental singers or musicians have ever hit our top 40. The answer is yes. At least three Asian nations have put their sons and daughters on our record surveys. From the Philippines came the Rocky Fellers, a father and his four sons who hit the top 40 with a song called Killer Joe. The San Francisco group Fanny consists of four women, two of whom are of Filipino descent. And Asian-American Larry Ramos of the Association is part Filipino and part Chinese. Also of Chinese descent is one half the comedy team of Cheech and Chong, Chinese-American Tommy Chong. One of Air Supply's lead guitarists, Rex Go, is also Chinese. And so are the two women and six men who backed up Liz Damon in the Orient Express. Japanese star Kyu Sakamoto had a number one song in the U.S. called Sukiyaki. Also from Japan was the female duo called Pink Lady. An American woman from Hawaii who was part Japanese hit number one with If I Can't Have You, Yvonne Elliman. And the most famous of all Asians or artists of Asian descent to make the top 40 is the widow of Beatle John Lennon, Japanese-American Yoko Ono. She performed on some hits with John, billed as the Plastic Ono Band. And there's your answer, Vernon. We've had artists in the top 40 who are Oriental or of Oriental descent from China, Japan, and the Philippines. Thanks for sending in the question. Now, on with the countdown.
1: Number five.
0: Moving up two notches with their big hit ballad, here are the Boston Cars with Drive.

0: Who's going to pay attention to your dreams? Who's going to plug their ears when you scream? From the LP Heartbeat City, that's Drive by the Cars. At number 5, moving up 2 notches as the countdown continues. The hits from coast
1: to coast. 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
0: These are the most popular songs in the USA. After 3 weeks at number one, this song drops to number four. What's Love Got to Do with It? By Tina Turner.

Carter, after three consecutive weeks at number one, falls to number four in our survey with What's Love Got to Do with It? Now, as we get set to hear the three biggest hits in the land, let's check out the top of Billboard's other charts. Number one on the album chart is Purple Rain by Prince. Number one on the country chart, Let's Chase Each Other Around the Room by Merle Haggard. Number one on the soul chart, Caribbean Queen by Billy Ocean. And at the number three spot for the third straight week, here's Cyndi Lauper. She Bop.

0: At number three for a third week in a row, She Bop by Cyndi Lauper. Nowadays, it's common for a band seeking a recording contract to submit a videotape of themselves instead of an audio tape. Well, there's a man in the survey who led the first band ever to do that. An English band who in 1976 got their first contract through a video demo. Details and his number one solo hit are coming up.
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mighty long time, but I'm here to tell you, there's something else. The afterworld. A world of never-ending happiness. You can always see the sun, day or night.

Moving up two more notches to number two in our countdown, Let's Go Crazy by Prince and the Revolution. Now, we're up to the new number one song on American Top 40 and the story of the first band to get a recording contract with a video demo. You know, these days it's pretty common for a band seeking a recording contract to submit a video as well as an audio demo of their songs. Some bands submit only a video. Well, someone had to do it first. It happened in 1976 in London. The band who did it were The Babies. It wasn't something they consciously planned from the start. It was more of an act of desperation. The former lead singer and bass player told us, "No one was interested in us. We couldn't get signed because they'd hear the name Babies and think we were like Mickey Mouse and his friends. You know, Pluto and Donald. They wouldn't even listen to a band called The Babies." End of quote. Well, The Babies teamed up with producer Mike Mansfield and filmed themselves performing their songs. And they submitted that video demo on a video cassette to Chrysalis Records. The label executives heard and saw what The Babies were all about. A bona fide rock band. They liked what they heard and saw and signed them up. Well, The Babies had 8 chart hits and 3 top 40s. Then in 1981, the group broke up. But they blazed a trail as the first band to get a recording contract because of a video demo. The former leader, bassist, and lead singer of The Babies is in our countdown with his first top 40 solo hit. And this week, that top 40 solo hit becomes number one. The new number one song in the USA is by a former member of The Babies, John Waite. And the song is Missing You.

0: John Waite on American Top 40 with the new number one song in the USA, Missing You. And there you have them, the 40 most popular records in America, determined by Billboard magazine for the week ending September 22nd, 1984. American Top 40 is produced in Hollywood by ABC Watermark. Executive producer, Tom Rounds. Producer, Don Bastani. With Meryl Schindler, Matt Wilson, Daryl Morton, Dana Schwarzwalder, Joel Salkowitz, Alan Kaltman, Guy Aoki, Mike Williams, Stu Jacobs, and Ron Shapiro. I'm Casey Kasem. Join me next week, and again, we'll count down the 40 most popular songs in the USA. Till then, keep your feet on the ground and keep reaching for the stars.
1: 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Special thanks to Kalila Dawkins, Rob Durkee, Pete Battistini, Scott Lakefield, Mike Savage, Michael Cross, Dave Nunez, and of course, the legend where the countdown began, Casey Kasem.

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Amy Gray on your Sunday. Hope you're enjoying this blustery weekend. First weekend of fall, it feels like it for sure. Got some MJ on the way, Steve Miller Band, and Madness now. It's Pop Track 106.5.

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Yes, the final goodbye, Mohegan Sun, our Connecticut Sun. They're moving to Houston to be the Comets next year. So Thursday night was a big game at Mohegan Sun. You can check out all the videos, footage on YouTube.

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Soft Rock 106.5 WBMW. She launched one of music's greatest comebacks at the age of 44 with Private Dancer. You're never too old to level up. I'm telling you, Tina Turner, the one and only. 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

0: Soft Rock 106.5 WBMW, Amy Gray on your Sunday, first weekend of fall. Yeah, coastal storm, periods of heavy rain throughout the day today, some gusty winds, and tomorrow, oh, it's going to clear. Of course it is for our Monday, highs in the mid-60s. 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

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Awesome 80s taking over your weekend. Hey, it's Amy Gray. So what was your favorite, Sammy Hagar or David Lee Roth? Van Halen now from 1984. 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

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The VMA is going down tonight, and they're going to be honoring George Michael 10 years after his Christmas Day passing. So that is...

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Wicked Peach takes the stage at the Wolf Den. We've got the Vista Lounge dance party at 9 o'clock. 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

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If you didn't know, the way he got his name, Billy Idol, was from a teacher who called him Idol. Wonder what that's about. White Wedding from 1982.

So Wendy's came out with an album. I'm talking about the fast food restaurant. They dropped an emo album with songs like She Said She Didn't Want Fries and My Frosty's Funeral. That's it. Fast food chains putting out music. What's next? Yeah. It's Soft Talk 106.5.

Soft Track 106.5 WBMW. Yeah, rain heavy at times today, wind gusts. Power issues possible throughout the day today. Highs in the low to mid 60s. And tomorrow, of course, back to work. Clear night.

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Pop Talk 106.5 WBMW. Awesome 80s are on this blustery weekend. Yeah, coastal storm, heavy rain, wind gusts. We've got it all. And we've got Dexy Midnight Runners. It's Soft Talk 106.5.

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Yes, the final goodbye, Mohegan Sun, our Connecticut Sun. They're moving to Houston to be the Comets next year. So Thursday night was a big game at Mohegan Sun. You can check out all the videos, footage on YouTube.

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She actually trained as a classical singer, won her first Grammy ever for Best Female Rock Vocal Performance. Talking about Pat Benatar. 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

0: Soft Rock 106.5 WBMW, Amy Gray, on your Sunday first weekend of fall. Yeah, coastal storm, periods of heavy rain throughout the day today, some gusty winds, and tomorrow, well, it's going to clear. Of course it is for our Monday, highs in the mid-60s. 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
2: no,
1: to forget.
2: No, you forgot the whole thing.
1: Oh, well, I'll put that in after.
2: No, I'm saying this line.
1: Okay, you say that one. 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
1: What's my line?
2: This one.
1: We should just do this.
2: No, you do this. You do this line.
1: So, yes, we may be a little off the beaten path, but that's only because the beaten path doesn't have this much good stuff in it.
2: On it.
1: On it.
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Soft Rock 106.5 WBMW. Yeah, it's been quite the weekend. Heavy rain, wind gusts, lots of flooding out there. We'll keep our eyes on it. I've got John Mellencamp. 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

Softrock 106.5 WBMW. The VMA is going down tonight, and they're going to be honoring George Michael 10 years after his Christmas Day passing. So that is coming up tonight, CBS, MTV, and Paramount+.

So Wendy's came out with an album. I'm talking about the fast food restaurant. They dropped an emo album with songs like She Said She Didn't Want Fries and My Frosty's Funeral. That's it. iFast Food Chains putting out music. What's next? Yeah. It's Soft Talk 106.5.

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Soft Rock 106.5 WPMW heading to Mohegan tonight. Wicked Peach takes the stage at the Wolf Den. We've got the Vista Lounge dance party at 9 o'clock. If you're not done with the weekend yet, head to Mohegan. 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

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He actually met Elvis Presley when he was a kid and decided he wanted to be a musician, dropped out of high school to join a band. And yeah, there you go, kids. Tom Petty. 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
6: If this is your first time with us, I'm glad you finally found us. I'm going to be here throughout the night to whisper in your ear and to play great songs of inspiration.

0: Hi, Lele. Thank you for calling. This is Delilah. What can I do for you?
1: I was wondering if maybe you could play a song for someone that I'm really missing.
0: Who are you so missing tonight?
1: His name is Jacob, and we've been dating for 2 years, but he lives in Australia, so I don't really get to see him much, and I'm going to have to wait until next summer before I can actually go and see him.
0: Where did you meet Jacob?
1: When I was over there for the summer, last summer.
0: So you were in Australia. How is it you get to go to Australia in the summer? How fun.
1: Oh, because my family lives there, so I tend to visit a lot.
0: Oh, that is so cool. That is one place I would love to go to. So how old are you?
1: I'm 20.
0: And how old is Jacob?
1: 24.
0: 24. So is he done with school?
1: Yes, he's done. He's actually working, and he has a son. And we've gotten really serious, and I don't get to talk to him as much because of his job, and it's just getting a little rough lately.
0: And are you in school?
1: I am. I actually go to a university down here in Miami.
0: Well, try to stay focused on your studies. I know that's hard when you're thinking and dreaming of somebody thousands of miles away. But
1: that's true.
0: Try to stay focused. I will do my best, the best that I can, to help you stay focused on your studies. And that way, when you're able to be with him, you won't be going, oh, by the way, I flunked my classes. You know.
1: Oh, yeah.
0: So focus on school. I'll focus on finding the perfect job to keep your heart and Jacob's heart close together.
1: Thank you. I will focus on school.
0: All right. Have a good night.
1: You too.
0: Bye, sweetie.

0: Tonight's Delilah's Dilemma is from Andrew. He says, Delilah, I am in need of some serious help. I am a 26-year-old man, and I'm in love with a wonderful 26-year-old woman. We met a couple of years ago. We've been good friends since then. About 4 months ago, we became official boyfriend and girlfriend. We've gone out many times since then. We've always had a blast. Recently, another friend of ours told my girlfriend he is in love with her as well. She told him that she already has a boyfriend, but it has not resolved this dilemma. I want to help resolve it, but I am afraid that if my advice backfires, then I would lose them both as friends. What advice do you have for me from Andrew? Andrew, two is company, and in this case, three is definitely a crowd. And I will have my advice for you coming up next. 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
21: 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The Soft Rock phone lines have been busy, busy, busy tonight with special requests and stories of love. I have a couple celebrating a birthday tonight, listening in East Lyme. 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

Tonight's Delilah's Dilemma is from Andrew, who has a friend that a couple of months ago became a sweetheart and they decided to date. However, another friend of theirs has confessed to her that he loves her as well, and Andrew doesn't know what to do. Here's what you do, Andrew. You be true to yourself. That's what you do. And you pray, because God knows exactly who you should spend the rest of your life with. He knows exactly who your friend should spend the rest of his life with. Obviously, you can't both spend the rest of your lives with this one girl. So you're going to have to figure out who it is they're really meant to be with, or who it is she's really meant to be with. And that's going to take a lot of prayer and a little bit of time and you guys sorting through things. But the fact that you're friends and the fact that you're confronting it honestly and talking about it is good. It would be much worse if it was something that you weren't able to have out in the open and discuss. And if you are truly friends, whichever way she decides to go with you or with the other guy or maybe with neither of you, hopefully, if you're true friends, that friendship will last no matter what. Good luck.

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My baby girl Shayla's birthday is coming up shortly, same day as my best friend Dee.

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0: Is this Philip?
1: Yes, it is.
0: Philip, welcome. What can I do for you?
1: Yes, ma'am. I want to know if I could have you dedicate a song to my wife and my kids.
0: What's your wife's name?
1: My wife's name's Robin.
0: And your children?
1: And it's Jimmy, Timmy, and David.
0: And what do you want to tell them?
1: I don't get to spend enough time at home. I work several different places and different part-time jobs, and I just want to tell them how much I love them, how I miss them, and I wish I could spend more time with them.
0: So you're gone out of economic necessity, not because you're a workaholic?
1: No, it's we need the extra money, and
0: there is no such thing as extra money, but you need the money.
1: Enough to survive.
0: So you're working hard so that you can provide for your family, but you wish you could be there with them.
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0: A serene scene, or would it be turbulent and choppy and storms brewing? 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